Summertime from Sad Penny on the Local Brew. I usually start playing that song in winter because it really evokes that summertime nostalgia for me. And Joe Meredith, who is Sad Penny, has been on my mind lately because I recently played a song from her other project, the Nashville duo, the St. Johns. She is a surfer from St. Augustine, Florida, where it's pretty much summertime all the time. But she's been in Nashville for a while, and I'm a big fan of Joe Meredith, the St. Johns, as well as her solo project, Sad Penny. And we heard In the Summertime, that's the Tattletale Saints, Vanessa McGowan and Cy Wynn Stanley, originally from Auckland, New Zealand. They've been in Nashville for many years now. And that song was originally by Roger Miller. Their whole album came out in 2023 called In the Summertime, is covers. And some of my favorite songs are on it. They do a great version of Warren Zevon's Carmelita. Tattletale Saints, In the Summertime. Scott Sachs with I Am the Summertime. And we started the Local Brew Hour today with Elise Davis, a song called Summertime. Here's another one called Summertime, and you likely have heard this one. It's been recorded by many artists. It's from Gershwin's Porgy and Bess. Here's the Deltas on the Local Brew.

down on 96. Was jumping off the roof into it. Traded in our bike chains for a blue and white horizon. We built our fortress then, till the street lamps brought us in. Pretty soon it was a cold river and the drain had robbed us again. I wish I could have stayed a little longer. Memories fade as that old black ribbon.

0: That's J.D. McPherson, Just Like Summer. That is from his 2024 album, Night Owls. The band Lula and the title track to their EP, Sweet Southern Summer. We heard John R. Miller with Summer Lens. That's on Heat Comes Down. John R. Miller's new album, The Great Unknowing, is out now on vinyl and CD, and it'll be available on streaming services next month. John recently chatted with Craig Havockhurst on The String. You can hear that at WMOT.org. And the Deltas. So many great recordings of that song from Gershwin's American folk opera, Porgy and Bess. Billie Holiday released Summertime a year after Porgy and Bess debuted, and Louis Armstrong and Ella Fitzgerald did too a few years later. And if you search the song title and include Marcus King and Billy Strings, there's an amazing live version of it from Carter Vintage Guitars here in Nashville. And it's worth the search. Really, really amazing for Marcus King and Billy Strings. And just such a great song. And I really like that version from brothers Ted and John Siegel, who are the Deltas. I have a set of songs for dads and granddads up next on The Local Brew.
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3: He never knew that the world was crazy. 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

There's a church in the valley by the wildwood. No lovelier spot

That's John Sierra. He is a son and the father of a son, and that's his song, Fathers and Sons. On the Local Brew for this Father's Day and summer solstice, we heard Garrett Hendricks and Take Me Home, the singer. That is from a four-song EP that Garrett released a few years ago with a song written for each of his four grandparents. James Talley started that set, The Dreamer, song for my father. It's on James's recent album, Bandits, Ballads, and Blues. Up next, a set of new releases, starting with my fellow Angeleno, now Nashvillian like me, Mara Connor. She will be joining us in August to play Finally Friday. This is her new song, Joe, Mara Connor, on the Local Brew. Joe.

0: title track to the new album from Travis Porterfield. That was Beautiful Dreamer. Travis made that album with Ted Pecchio producing. He's a renowned Nashville bassist who is also part of a new experimental project with Oliver Wood called Slow Accordion. We heard a new song from Linda Donovan, Tiny Ballerina. She recorded that live to tape in one take. It was produced by Shane Leonard in Chapel Hill, North Carolina. Neil O'Neill with Lily May and I Will Follow You Into the Dark. I've always loved that Death Cab for Cutie song, and I saw that Neil O'Neill had just released a cover of it that features longtime Nashville favorite Lily May, and I was so happy to be able to play that for you on the Local Brew today. We started that set with Mara Connor and Joe. August 7th, you can see Mara Connor live at Finally Friday at 3rd and Lindsley. That's all I have time for today. Next week on the Local Brew, new music from Granville Automatic, Harper O'Neill, and the Tell Alls. 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Happy Father's Day and happy summertime. You've been listening to the Local Brew Hour. I'm your host, Anna Lee. Thanks so much to Nashville singer, songwriter, and guitarist Jay Craik for the Local Brew theme music. 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

One of the essential ingredients in a real deal music scene, especially one with almost a century of heritage like Nashville's country music story, is the recurring live show. The Grand Ole Opry was the first and the archetype for all that followed. In this century, the late great Billy Block produced and promoted Western Beat, a weekly hotspot for the roots music community in the 2000s. The Time Jumpers have held court with Western Swing and Hillbilly Jazz on Monday nights for almost 30 years. Music City Roots, the show I co-produced and hosted, curated Americana for live radio broadcast and public gatherings on Wednesday nights for 8 years. These days, the tradition endures and the flame burns bright. Every week, hundreds gather not only to experience classic honky-tonk, country swing, Cajun, and more from three or more live bands, they also come to dance, just as working-class country music fans across the country have been doing for 100 years or more. The event is Honky Tonk Tuesday Night. Born at the now-famous American Legion Post 82 on Gallatin Road in East Nashville, and now in its second home at the Eastside Bowl, it's been one of the most enthusiastic, joyful, and community-building music showcases of Nashville's modern era. It's been fuel for a wider traditional country music revival, and it's helped launch some key Americana careers. I've been meaning and planning to cover this for ages, and I finally took my tape recorder up north of town to meet the visionaries behind this now legendary show. I'm Craig Havokhurst, and from WMOT Roots Radio in Murfreesboro in Nashville, Tennessee, this is a special field trip edition of The String, presenting Honky Tonk Tuesday.

0: you got her, and then you pop her out, and then once she's out there, you can give her a little toss, spin, whatever way you feel. It's your choice. You're the leader. Okay, are we good? Should we start?
1: The 7 o'clock hour on Tuesdays at Eastside Bold in Madison, Tennessee is a standing date on the Music City calendar. Or perhaps it's more correct to say a twirling, two-stepping date. Bodies are in motion. Couples, from the graceful to the awkward, are figuring out a new move under the watchful eye and kind direction of dance instructor Laura Mae Sox.
0: Remember to go counterclockwise, y'all, so you're not swimming upstream.
1: Laura Mae has been teaching people to dance before Honky Tonk Tuesday for tips and for a good time for 10 years. From 8 p.m. until well after midnight, crowds of 400 people or more pack the main music room, and no matter who's playing, the week's guest artists or the anchoring house band, the Cowpokes, the dance floor is always full. A lot of them learned what to do from Laura Mae.
2: It's left slide, left slide, right kick. Left slide, right kick. And people see that and see it as three beats, and they're like, it's a 4-4 song.
1: She says this one's called the Tennessee Two-Step, and the Texans look down on this one, calling it the Lazy Two-Step.
2: So you, like, do that kick, and then you shoot off again and get your other steps in. And you, if you go downstairs right now, that's what everyone's going to be doing.
1: Laura Mae Sox, who was recently profiled in the Nashville Scene's annual People issue, shared her story with me backstage.
2: I moved here from Southwest Louisiana 11 years ago, and I realized that I was already a musician. I played here regularly. I've always played here. I still play here. And about 1 year into the event, I was like, these people need to learn to dance. So I started teaching lessons, and at first it was like 4 people, and now it's like 50 to 100 every week. And I have, like, people that have met my class that are married now, people that came here and they had no friends in Nashville, and then they built this, like, beautiful friendship or this community, and they'll send me Christmas cards with, like, 10 of them together that they all met my class. So it's really sweet. It's not very many places that you go that are a community of all ages, you know, different cultural backgrounds, but they're all just, like, dancing. They don't have to even talk if they don't want to. You can just walk up to someone if you're shy and you hear the music, you hear the bass, you hear the drums, and you're just like, do you want to dance? And you just dance, and then you forge a friendship. You have a human connection. You're off your phone. I think it's a very powerful community, collective joy experience. My parents met two-stepping, so I get it honest. I've never not danced. I grew up square dancing and flat footing and then just like two-stepping. And then when I moved to Louisiana, Cajun two-step and Zydeco. And I'm completely self-taught, just something I've done my whole life. And I realized I kind of like made up the way I teach, like with those two lines that you saw, like, and I never say like genders. I say leaders, followers, and I've gotten a lot of feedback over the years of people like so appreciative, like, you know, they might want to be a follower and they're not the gender normally associated with that. And I will never bring like a gender into who is dancing what role. And I think it really makes people feel like safe and included and that they can be themselves.

0: dancing to country music has not been a major force in Music City the way it is in Texas and Louisiana, for example. But our city's famously aloof and cerebral pondering of performers may be loosening up. Skinny Dennis, also on Gallatin Road, has been attracting dancing couples with its traditional country music lineup. But at Honky Tonk Tuesday, the crowds of dancers ebb and surge like waves between songs. The floor is nearly always full. I ask Laura May what's changed.
1: I like to hope that part of it is I've been teaching these lessons for a long time. And truly, like, when I first moved here, it wasn't very many people dancing. And I moved here from Louisiana, where it's an alive cultural tradition, and everyone dances. Everyone from the time they're, like, five learns to dance in the kitchen with their mom, their dad, whatever. And I noticed that, like, people have this, like, real vulnerability around dancing. And this, like, what I tried to do with them is, like, be like, hey, you can do this. I swear to you, I promise you can do this. And once they realize they can, they enjoy it so much. And I just think it's, like, almost a healing experience to listen to this music, which is, like, this beautiful cultural tradition. The bass is, like, perfect. It's very supportive with the dancing. The drums, a shuffle, like the easiest, best thing you could ever dance to. It's not going to throw you off. It's not going to confuse you. It's not going to let you down. Like, that bass is going to stay with you, you know, even though I like to dance to whatever. But this kind of music is made to be danced to. And the people playing the music, I know as a person who plays this music, like, nothing feels better than being on the stage and watching people dance to your music. Because you can tell they're feeling it instead of just in their head.
2: All right, Honky's on Tuesday. Who's ready to dance out there?
0: At 8 p.m., the curtain opens on Honky Tonk Tuesday. And that's not a metaphor. Eastside Bowl's main room, capacity 750, has burnt orange curtains made of something like crushed velvet. It's dramatic. Behind the musicians is a barn, or a painted barn, as if we're all inside together looking out at a countryside scene. In the venue, a disco ball shoots spangly rhinestones of light all over the place. Most of the room is coupled up and are dancing, covering every point of the skill spectrum. Young women couple up and practice moves in the club's mezzanine. The bar is busy. Entertaining the two-steppers is Honky Tonk Tuesday veteran Emily Kidd.

0: And in that family way, the show's longtime host, Kevin Martin, and way more with him later, brings out a cake and lets the crowd know that it's a special day for Emily.
1: Can we sing her happy birthday, Honky Tonk Tuesday?
2: Happy birthday to you. Happy birthday to you. Happy birthday.
0: Shortly afterwards, I connect with the artist in the bustling backstage.
3: So my name is Emily Kidd, and I am a honky-tonk musician. I've been in Nashville for, I guess, almost 11 years now. I started coming to Honky Tonk Tuesday probably 8 years ago, and as soon as I was here, I saw it at the Legion, and it became my bucket list to play Honky Tonk Tuesday. And I remember I actually wrote it down in one of my, you know, New Year when you make predictions. I was like, I'd like to play Honky Tonk Tuesday. And so we played for the first time, I think, in 2021, I want to say. It was just, honestly, it was one of the coolest days of my Nashville time. And they have built such an amazing community because, you know, you go down on Broadway and you really don't hear honky-tonk music. You don't hear the classic country. You're not going to hear Ray Price for the most part. You're not going to hear Connie Smith. But when you come to Honky Tonk Tuesday, you know that you're going to hear it. And the way that Brendan and Kevin have built this community for all of us, it's very inclusive. It's supportive. Brendan Malone is one of the nicest people I've ever met. And he has always, from the moment I met him, been just wanting to help me in whatever way he can. And he's just, he's a connector. I aspire to be as gracious and, and helpful as Brendan is to our community. So, I absolutely love Honky Tonk Tuesday. I try to be here every Tuesday if I can. And anytime that we get to play, it's like I'm excited for like the whole month leading up to it. So, and today was my birthday, so it was extra special.
4: So East Nashville has been this really interesting phenomenon for 20 years. Ever since Slow Bar opened, something's been afoot. And the Legion really was one of the pivot points, and it led to careers. It was a proving ground for a lot of voices we revere and take for granted now in this Americana scene. So right. What do you think about this about East Nashville?
3: I think that there's a passion in the air in East Nashville. I think that we're kind of in it together. It's like, we're a community, and I think that East Nashville, I mean, and it's not necessarily just limited to East Nashville, but the honky-tonk community is so strong, and once you become a part of it, I feel like there's no alien, like, people don't try to alienate each other. People are excited when you want to be a part of it, which I think is different than a lot of other, I mean, I've never lived in a major music city besides Nashville, but I think that the desire for connection and communication is kind of the biggest thing with the East Nashville and the Honky Tonk community.
4: I like what you said about classic country music. You played overwhelmingly covers, but you played one of your own songs, and it's been a pretty good time for country music in these last 5-6 years. A lot of new voices. What's going on with what we all know and love as country music right now?
3: I think that music is just timeless. And if you are just a true lover of good songwriting and, you know, three chords in the truth, you know, to be cliche, but I think that music is so timeless and it has connected people for decades. So it just is going to kind of continue to, you know, to foster that. It doesn't go away. And I'm so thankful for artists like Margo Price and Sierra Farrell and Brennan Lee. That Brennan Lee is, I don't know if it gets better than that as far as songwriting.
5: Yeah.
3: But I think that there's an appreciation for the honesty in country music, in the history of country music. And, you know, as decades go on in the mainstream, you know, honesty kind of gets shuffled down a little bit further every decade. So I think it's kind of nice when you find the music that has that true grit and true feeling, like the roots music, you know, comes from somewhere deep.
4: And it's got a bunch of teenagers and 20-somethings out there dancing.
3: I know. So when they moved here from the East Side Bowl, it became 18 and over. And it's been so awesome to see the amount of young people that are here two-stepping, enjoying this kind of music, and being, you know, exposed to it. I think it's so, it makes me so happy every time I see people that are, look like they probably should still be in high school, but you know, it's like there's young people that still care about this music, and it's so exciting because, like I said, that honesty kind of gets shuffled down every decade when there's more money in the music industry. And so when you see it kind of just come organically together like this, and it becomes something that people look forward to doing, it's great. And you know, it's a mix of everyone too. So you know, there's people that appreciate the music because it's the music they either grew up listening to, or you know, their parents or whatever. And then there's people who never heard of Roger Miller, and they've never heard of Connie Smith, and this is the first time that they're exposed to that kind of music, and they're excited to get out and dance because they've taken the dance lesson before the music starts, and they know how to do it. So it's just such a cool way to expose the everyone in Nashville to this kind of culture, this community of honky tonk music, the dancing, the, you know, the lyrics, the music, the, you know, the people. This is great.

0: So what's the story with Honky Tonk Tuesday? Who built this thing and how? Well, the guy who knows as much about that as anyone is there, dressed in black Western wear and a red bandana around his neck, the uniform of the house band, the Cowpokes.
1: My name is Brendan Malone. I play bass in the Cowpokes, also the founder of Honky Tonk Tuesday Nights. The last 9 years we were at the American Legion Post 82 in Englewood, and then the last 2 years, almost 2 years, we've been here at the Eastside Bowl. It was, I believe, 2014. A friend of ours named Matt Campbell, who's a veteran and also was working at Robert's Western World, where I was working at, where I still do. But he was hosting a singer-songwriter night. So one night, me, Corey Aunts, and our buddy named Hugh Masterson decided to go down there and check it out. And once we checked it out, we just became best friends with all the old Legionnaires and the commander there. From then on out, for like the next like 6 months, it kind of became like our like secret bar. Because at the time, Mickey's wasn't a bar yet. There wasn't that really that many bars you can go to in East Nashville. And yeah, it was a cool place because it just played old country music on the jukebox. There was a pool table. You could smoke inside. It was just kind of a hangout for us, and you know, out of nowhere, you know, you could turn to your right, you'd see Margo Price, turn your left, you see Gillian Welch and David Rawlings. You know, you'd never know who you'd run into at this time when it was just our secret bar. We all had like the little membership cards where you had to use it at the key door, and we thought that was just so cool. And yeah, about after like 5 months, 4 months, something like that, of us hanging out there, Pete Barnett, the commander, came up to me and he was like, "Hey, Brendan, you know, you guys do us a really, really a big help by just being here drinking. Just by drinking here, you guys are helping keep this place open, but we need something a little bit, you know, bring a little bit more income through. And you guys are all musicians. Can you put together, you know, a music night?" I was like, "Sure." So that's how Honky Tonk Tuesday started. I put that together. All the different people who were kind of hanging out there were the bands that would kind of filter through, or we would put together some type of all-star band with all the different big musicians put together, and then they would do like a tribute to Bob Wills or Hank Williams or something. And yeah, at that time, me and Kevin Martin, the fiddle player and the singer for the Cowpokes, we first started playing Tuesday nights with a band called the Swampy Tonk Drifters. That's what we were calling it. And we had a friend named Stu Arkoff, who is originally from Australia. He moved back to Australia, but he was kind of fronting the band at the time. And then after the first 6 months of us doing it with him, he had moved back to Australia, and Kevin kind of took over the singing vocals there. And we recruited a couple people, like Logan Ledger and Robert Ivy, and we started the Cowpokes.
0: Talk about the trajectory of catching on with a regular clientele, and you know, the first months, did anybody come, and then who started to come, and how did word of mouth go?
1: Yeah, the first couple months, it was, you know, like 20 to 30 people. You just have a couple of people dancing on the dance floor, but not much. But by the time we reached a full 1 year anniversary there, it was already at like a 250 capacity. We have pictures of a cake that was presented to us on our first day, and it was Jack White presenting the cake to us. I'm sure it was like the old Legionnaires who made the cake, but it was him who presented it. So it was like super random too, because you know, you'd see him out on the dance floor asking random girls to dance, and they'd be dancing. You'd see it from stage, and all of a sudden you see the girl look up and realize who they're dancing with, and their eyes get all big, like, "Oh, whoa." So that was really cool to see. But yeah, it was, our days at the Legion, it was really cool. It was, you know, it was like the who's who's of music and entertainment showing up to, just kind of hang out and be themselves.
0: Do you feel like that Legion truly was kind of, teetering on not being open anymore, and that this was the difference?
1: Yeah. Not to be boastful or anything, but we were told by countless of members of the Legion throughout the the almost 10 years that we were there that, you know, it was because of our event that kept the doors open all week. And I'm grateful that we were a part of that, because on top of just doing the Tuesday nights there, for the first, you know, solid 8 years, like, we were also there, like, volunteering there throughout the week. I was bar manager there plenty of different times. I've done many different bartending shifts there. I've just to, you know, have a body in there so it could keep open, you know. Like, many of our different friends in our community and musicians in our community have all worked shifts at the Legion at some point. Either be the front door or work a private event or something. Because there was at some point, they weren't attracting that many veterans there. So it was hard for them to keep open. So we did many, many different drives to get members and cold calling people like, hey, we saw that, you know, that you served in Desert Storm, you know, would you like to come down to the Legion and be a part of something? So it was something that was really special for us.
0: Finally, then, the move here, I'm sure done with some reluctance, but you really physically outgrew the space.
1: Yeah, it all worked out in the right way, I'd say. There was a time about 2 years ago where we're at the point where we needed to expand, because the Legion just unfortunately wasn't able to hold the amount of people that were wanted in there. We're having huge lines. Fire marshals were showing up saying, you know, we couldn't have so many people in at one time. So it was just ridiculous lines with, you know, sometimes with bad weather. And people were trekking through that the whole time, too. So we're grateful for that. But moving over here to the East Side Bowl was the best decision we could ever have made. The event runs on so much on a professional level. We're always on time. Bands get paid great. Yeah, we present a professional show. Before, it was kind of like a laid-back feel, and it was kind of a throwback feel, but, like, this still has that feeling, but it's more on track.
0: As we're winding down, I noted to Brendan that Honky Tonk Tuesday hasn't just been about the dancers. It's been a talent development venue, even a breakout stage for some notable roots music artists. Among them, Kelsey Walden, Sierra Farrell, Logan Ledger, Joshua Headley, Brennan Lee, Emily Nenny, and Sweet Meg. Years ago, such singers would prove themselves on Lower Broadway, but that scene has been overwhelmed by contemporary country and rock and roll cover bands. This is a rare and important thing.
1: That was kind of a whole thing for Honky Tonk Tuesday as well. The only place to really play any traditional country music for people that were young that were wanting to do it was Roberts Western World. And at Roberts, you know, it's still this day, it's a long wait to be able to play there. You know, you have to either wait for someone to retire or move away. And so there wasn't an opportunity for a lot of these bands. The Five Spot would house bands like that, but it wasn't as consistent. And when we did the Tuesday night, it kind of gave a home for everyone who was wanting to kind of do a traditional style country music and have a crowd for it and dancers and whatnot. And luckily it's been a place now where people are now moving here because of the traditional country music scene that's here.

And that is The Cowpokes, captured in a 2014 recording session at the American Legion, with Brendan Malone on bass, John McTeague III on drums, Brandon Birkedall on electric guitar, Andy Gibson on pedal steel guitar, and Kevin Martin on fiddle and lead vocals. Martin and Malone have steered this project for more than a decade, working in tight quarters at the Old Post 82, handling crowd control, curating the talent, and ministering to the overall vibe. Kevin Martin has a wider story to tell about Roots music, and that's the focus of the second half of the show after a break. I'm Craig Havokhurst, and this is The String from WMOT.

Hey, this is Phil Madeira from Nashville, Tennessee, via Providence, Rhode Island, and I am so happy to be here on WMOT. I gotta say, public radio is more important now than ever. And so would you do me a favor and do everyone else a favor, all the musicians you love and all the stories you love, donate now to WMOT Roots Radio at WMOT.org and click the donate button. Thank you so much. Have a great day.

0: in Atlanta, Georgia, and started playing the guitar and stuff around 9 or 10, and then switched to the mandolin a couple years later. And then at some point mid-high school, somebody gave me a fiddle. An old teacher of mine just gave me a fiddle. And so I started into that. I had some friends who played old-time music, and their parents were into it. Really got infatuated with it, and was just obsessed with, like, the Skillet Lickers, was obsessed with, you know, all these...
1: Those are historic recordings, not a band you're going to see.
0: Right.
1: But what were the venues where you could see the dancing going on? And
0: there wasn't many in the Atlanta area. There was, like, a square dance that would happen, and I can't even remember where it was, but I went there a few times with some friends. We'd just go there on our own. I don't think I had a driver's license yet, but we would drive to the square dance, and then we get roped into playing with the band. And I loved playing for square dances. And, you know, the squares, and sometimes there were contra dances. Mm-hmm. Later on, I would go to, like, my parents started carrying me to Merle Fest every year. They probably started taking me when I was about 12, 13. I think mostly just to keep me out of trouble.
1: Mm-hmm.
0: They were like, let's get him involved in music. Maybe he'll smoke less cigarettes, you know?
1: That's great to know. We would have been there at the same time many years.
0: So, of course, like, you know, that's where I first saw Doc Watson tons of times. You know, and where I saw more traditional dance.
1: Yeah. Dance tent.
0: A lot of, the dance tent. And then, you know, right across the way was the old time tent that was, I guess the sponsor was the Old Time Herald magazine. And I started getting that, and started becoming aware of many more of these fiddlers conventions where they'd have a lot of square dances, you know, these weekend fiddlers conventions throughout Appalachia, and, would go to some of those. Primarily went to, you know, Mount Airy Fiddlers Convention, and been to Galax a couple of times, Clifftop, and a lot of
1: small... When you were in
0: your
1: teens, did you start to get there, early 20s?
0: That would have been like 17, 18.
1: All right.
0: Of getting up to those things.
1: Huge influence.
0: Yeah, massively transformational. Like especially playing the fiddle, you know, it's one thing to hear somebody playing the fiddle on recording. And and in my case, if you listen to a 78 RPM record trying to learn Skillet Lickers songs... You can only pick up so much until you just watch hundreds of fiddle players doing it in front of you. You know, you don't really pick up on the style of the right hand.
1: So true.
0: So I'm just completely eaten up with old time music, and, you know, love bluegrass and all the adjacent styles and disciplines too.
1: So when did you begin to professionalize this and start to think about leaving Atlanta and coming here? Maybe there were some stops along the way.
0: Yeah, I moved right after high school. I moved to Nashville to go to Belmont.
1: Okay.
0: Yeah. And I never did any music at Belmont. I got a business degree, not even a music business degree, just a straight up business degree. But I realized I didn't know much about Nashville when I came here, but I figured there would be a lot of bluegrass and old time music, and I was starting to like a lot of country music too. You know, it's completely adjacent to all the stuff that I like anyways, and just a continuation of the story of the music itself. So I was predisposed to liking that stuff, and got to Nashville and just realized how expansive the scene is, the music scene is, to my surprise.
1: Good.
0: You know.
1: Yeah. And what year would that have been?
0: 2008.
1: Okay.
0: So coming up on 18 years ago.
1: Yeah.
0: And just a few days after moving to town, I ended up at the 5-spot old time jam.
1: Yeah.
0: That was happening for years on Wednesdays. And so that was kind of my home base where I was meeting everybody.
1: Yeah.
0: Of course, I wasn't of age to be in there. They didn't care.
1: Mm-hmm.
0: It was a different time. And I met some friends there. We started this band called Hog Slop String Band.

0: And in those days, we were just trying to be the skilt lickers.
1: Yeah.
0: You know, that's like, that was my absolute favorite hillbilly band. And we had two fiddles at the time. And we started producing these square dances around town, started in backyards, ended up moving to Mercy Lounge and then Cannery Ballroom and then the back room of the Nashville Palace, and do these huge dances that were a lot like what Honky Tonk Tuesday is now.
1: Interesting.
0: So, so that went on for several years, and about 2013, I had realized that 2013 or 14, I had realized that that it was, we were really, you know, making some money in the music business. Not, you know, anything to brag about, but certainly what would constitute somewhat of an income.
1: Hogslop's success has flown under the radar. Not as conspicuous as Old Crow, but you guys played a, over time have grown to play for big audiences and tour widely. You got a big thing going on, and that's, and I wanted, was going to ask about that because that's your parallel life, and I'm interested in how it was integrated into the origins of what you do in a honky tonk vein with Honky Tonk Tuesday. So go on. This is really really fascinating. But yeah,
0: Hogslop
1: was the vehicle.
0: Yeah, really. And you know, we had, we were playing every weekend somewhere. I was at that time. This is, I guess we're going back to like 2013. I'm working a full-time job, working for a business management
1: firm.
0: Yeah,
1: you were.
0: And I end up every weekend, you know, I'm using all my paid vacation to go on a to go out every weekend to some festival we're playing or some little three-day weekend warrior run we're going on with Hogslop. And at a certain point, I my friend and guy I worked with, I was, he was quitting the firm, and I was probably a shoe-in for his job, and I didn't want that job. And I started looking at my, the first time I ever really looked at trying to figure out if I could make a living at music, I started looking at the numbers. I'm like, I'm already making a living from music. What am I doing working a job? So so I left that, and that was right about, just right after Honky Tonk Tuesday started in,
1: okay.
0: in 2015.
1: Yeah.
0: Which, of course, when we started Honky Tonk Tuesday, there was, you know, 20 people there. That might even be generous.
1: Yeah. Well, can you tell the story about how it evolved out of just discovering the Legion and its community and the little cluster of people that began to hang out there before it was a music venue that we know it, that we've known it as since?
0: Right. Yeah, well, we had, we would go down there to just drink cheap beer. And it's, you know, supposed to be a members only club. There weren't a lot of people that hung out there, and the, and so they had no problem selling us some drinks. And Pete Barnett, who was the commander of the Legion at that time, said, he's like, well, you boys are musicians, aren't you? You know? And at the time, it's like myself, Brendan Malone, and Stu Hibbard, and Josh Headley, Corey Yontz, and a bunch of people, several others that would hang there. And Pete says, well, why don't y'all go get your instruments? You know, we sit out around here drinking all the time. Why don't you just go home and get your instruments, come back, you know, jam or something. So we start playing, and Pete's like, gosh, you know, y'all should start a night here. We're about to close the doors. We're going to turn the lights off. We're really struggling. So that's how it ultimately started of, you know, them, Pete primarily, pushing us to do something to try and get more beer drinkers in there to keep the doors open.
1: It's a good time to talk about Brendan.
0: Yeah.
1: Just, you guys seem like brothers. Like, it's really been an amazing partnership. And he gave me a little narrative about the origins of Honky Tonk Tuesday. And tell us about him.
0: Yeah, I met Brendan at a 4th of July party at Casey Meikle's 4th of July party. And Casey Meikle used to play the fiddle in Hawkslap String Band in the early years with when I was saying we had a double fiddle group. Mm-hmm. But I'm not sure how they knew each other. But anyways, Brendan shows up. He's just moved to town. And this is maybe, gosh, I don't know, 14, 13? I can't remember. But from that first meeting Brendan, he walked in with a cowboy hat. And he had some, like, had some really nice cowboy boots on. And he gets a hold of the iPod classic, you know, uh-huh. that we're shuffling music at this 4th of July party. And we just sat there and talked about music and drank 5,000 beers for hours and hours. Mm-hmm. And it was an instant brotherhood. And, you know, we did a lot of bonding, as friends for a couple of years before we started, before Honky Tonk Tuesday. Became right. a thing.
1: Yeah.
0: But wonderful guy. I mean, truly one of the nicest people in town.
1: Mm-hmm. Do you guys have kind of roles you play in the life of the band?
0: Yeah. Yeah. Brendan does, it's shifted over time, but Brendan does a lot of the administrative, a lot of day to day administrative and social media stuff. I mean, he's invaluable. Neither of us could do it all alone, but hard worker and so dedicated to the cause. He's one of the greatest country music fans I've ever met.
1: Great.
0: He might even like country music more than me. You know, I love the dude to pieces.

0: You mentioned the way he was dressed, and I wanted to ask you about Western couture and just dressing honky-tonk. And I'm like, the way I thought of it last night as I watched the film and thought about this is that Nashville and America need a sort of subculture, a self-appointed group of humans to rock that look forever. It's so core, from Hank Williams' suit with the notes, the fringe, it's magical. And yet everybody can't wear show up looking like that. And like, how do you think about this? Obviously the cowpoke's got a name. You have matching wear, and you wear it on the street too when you're walking around.
1: Not as heavily layered as the cowpokes.
0: Well, what's the story here?
1: Since I moved to Nashville, I mean, I think anyone it can be fascinated by those clothes. You know, you mentioned the Al Ganaway films, and or any, you know, all you gotta do is just see a picture of Porter Wagner and you go, what the hell is that? Mm-hmm. Like, you know, I gotta know the story behind that.
0: Mm-hmm.
1: It's fascinating. It's Nashville, it's Americana, it's show business. It's, yeah. You know, that's the flashier side of it. The cowpokes are special when it comes to the matching outfits. It's just classic. You know, we play a lot of 40s, 50s, and 60s music, and
0: yeah.
1: It's the other side of the coin. You can play the music all day long, play it down, but I think that the aesthetic is so integral to the music if you're trying to really present it in the light that it should be presented.
0: That's great.
1: And I think all the guys in the band love the clothes too. And it's of course a novelty, and you kind of command some sort of a certain thing from the audience when y'all walk in,
0: mm-hmm.
1: matching suits and big white hats and, you know, matching boots and stuff. It's just fun.
0: Totally great answer. And aesthetically, you have a curtain and a backdrop that is fantastic. That barn with the scene through it is beautiful. Was not part of the life at the quaint post 82, but that had its own look with the American flag and mm-hmm. twinkly lights.
1: It's iconic. Backdrop.
0: Yeah, it really is. It's now become part of the Nashville aesthetic and the books that we'll see from this era. What's the story with the backdrop at Eastside Bowl?
1: It's the backdrop. We really wanted to. We keep talking about the Al Ganaway 50s films.
0: Yeah.
1: But to the listener, those films, if you ever see anything from the 50s country music that's in color and on both sides of the soundstage, there's people sitting on hay bales and clapping, and a bunch of musicians, and they got the square dancers. It's a recreation of the Grand Ole Opry, produced by this guy Al Ganaway. But the backdrops that they use in those scenes are wonderful. So, you know, you look at the Grand Ole Opry backdrop, well, they're sitting in front of a barn. The Al Ganaway films, they're inside the barn.
0: Mm-hmm.
1: So we kind of use that as our inspiration of being inside the barn. Our backdrop is, you know, looking at a gable end of the barn from the inside with an open
0: door, open the door. Countryside out
1: there. And the countryside.
0: Mm-hmm.
1: So we worked on that design for quite a while. We went back and forth a bunch. But what we came up with, I think, is so true to the inspiration of the Al Ganaway backdrop.
0: Yeah.
1: Which I think is really fun. And, you know, we got a couple hay bales on the
0: Well, I noticed the hay bales were like handmade paper mache art pieces instead of hay bales. What was the debate there? Were hay bales just too
1: I thought that the actual hay bales would, number one, be way too heavy because they live up in the loft on the side of the stage.
0: I see.
1: It's like, I'm not trying to actually like throw hay up in the hay loft after every show.
0: Yeah.
1: Like, this is, you know, that's a little too country. for just show business.
0: Perfect.
1: So anyhow, yeah, those are made by our friend Becca, who's, yeah. who's made them all. And, actually recently we had a friend, Ronnie, Crutcher. He thought it was a real hay bale. He ends up, walking up to one. He turns around and sits down on it. Of course he smashed it cause it's cardboard. So then we started calling him Ronnie Crusher.
0: Great.
1: But funny.
0: Definitely need to talk about some of these artists who have come through Honky Tonk Tuesday and certainly had their profile raised. It's part of their story. Who comes to mind for you? I have names, but who is a quintessential rocket ship that launched out of there?
1: I think the one that that comes to everyone's mind is of course, Sierra Farrell. Mm-hmm.
0: And when Sierra first showed up, when she first made her way in and made herself known to y'all, tell me the story of that. You remember?
1: Yeah, she. I had met Sierra years before at one of the big fiddlers conventions, or maybe something in Louisiana. I can't remember, but she was always on my radar as just a girl in the scene. You know, you'd just find her drinking something and sitting around on, you know, on a car bumper playing guitar and singing.
0: Yep.
1: And of course she had a great voice then. And, she started coming around to Honky Tonk Tuesday and she, we would get her up to sing with the band sometimes. And I think this is some of the first time she's ever performed to like with a microphone.
0: Yeah.
1: Which is insane to think about in hindsight.
0: Yeah, she was such a busker. That was kind of her
1: life. Right. Exactly. So, so I've always had, you know, the Hogslop and Cowpokes kind of dual, things going on at the same time. And so a lot of times I will miss some local gigs with Cowpokes when I'm on the road with Hogslop. So we would have Sierra front the band.
0: Okay.
1: While I was away. Yeah. I think she really kind of started to hone in what, you know, the stage thing would be like for her. And then she started her own band and started playing Honky Tonk Tuesday. And that was when she had like a 3-piece, she was playing guitar, had, Nate Leith playing fiddle, and she had Audrey playing bass with her, and they did that for years. That little trio.
0: And as I understand it, the Rounder Records folks came down would scout and kind of maybe found her there.
1: Yeah, I'm not sure what night that was, but back then at the Legion, you know, you'd walk in and there'd be like Jack White sitting over on the corner, and like David Rawlings and over there, and there's just all kinds of people there.
0: Margo Price certainly had a key place in life.
1: Yeah, I mean, Jack loved the Legion, and you know, Margo has always been a friend of ours, and just that was actually when Margo came to play Tuesday night for the first time. It was right after she signed with Third Man.
0: Mm-hmm.
1: And I think we only announced it like the day before, but she was really blowing up.
0: Yeah.
1: And that was one of the biggest nights I think we've ever had at Legion. We were so far over the legal capacity.
0: Uh-huh.
1: Easily 600 people in the building. Jeez. That barely fits 250.
0: Yeah.
1: And I think 250 is even above the capacity. Okay. 250 is like 50 over the capacity. But it was wild. Jim Lauderdale has described these scenes, and Jim and Dale and Dale Watson and all these, James Enfeld.
0: Yep.
1: They've all described these scenes from the Palomino Club.
0: in Los Angeles, yeah.
1: Yeah, and legendary Palomino. And Jim says that, you know, the closest thing he's ever seen to the Palomino Club after the fact is Honky Tonk Tuesday. And, you know, you just see anybody and everybody and, you know, you wouldn't, you know, just like, there's Dr. Quinn Medicine Woman. There's Bam Margera. It's kind of that vibe. It's just fascinating that, you know, the legend of Tuesday night brought out all these people. But
0: yeah,
1: it did. It did contribute to a lot of people's honing their craft. And it was a launching pad for a lot of artists over the years.
0: The move happens for pretty obvious reasons. There's lines out the door. Parking is limited. As you said, the space in there is limited. And what has your feeling been about the move now that you've got, is it a year under your belt? Or
1: year and a half.
0: Year and a half.
1: Yeah. We had to make a change. Things were bursting at the seams at the Legion. And I think it was also causing us between us and the Legion to butt heads frequently. So it's kind of getting a little contentious just because the issues that the crowds would bring. And, you know, we had to change up a lot of stuff just for crowd control. And it was kind of taking, for me, I thought it was really taking away from the vibe of the event. So, and I think it had been inevitable for a couple years. It just dawned on us that it was like, okay, this is something we have to do. So we end up moving up to Eastside Bowl, just 2 miles up the road, moving on up to the east side. Yeah. And no, it's been great. And of course, I've you know, a lot of those guys that run that place ran the Cannery Ballroom complex where Hogslop used to do square dances. Mm-hmm. So as soon as I walk in, and I didn't necessarily realize that. I hadn't really made that connection with most of those guys, but most of those guys were involved in that place. So we walk in to look at Eastside Bowl and I'm looking at them. They're looking at me. They're like, didn't you used to do those square dances at Cannery back in the day? I'm like, yeah. They're like, as soon as we made that connection, it was I knew there was more of a relationship that we had. And of course those guys have been so accommodating to us. Of course it's a much larger venue, many more bathrooms. We got 2 green rooms. We got a shower in the back. I've not used it yet. My day is coming.
0: And that convivial hang that goes back to the backstage of the Opry. I mean, it's just
1: right.
0: Wonderful energy back there.
1: Yeah, it's a very it's a very open door type. There's several rooms back there, but everyone's flowing back there and just talking about, you know, we're all friends in the music business, all play the same music and all have played with each other's bands and for years. Mm-hmm. And it's own community. But sure but I think Eastside is working fantastically. It's much more suited for an event of our that has a draw like ours. Yeah.
0: It's also the youngest average age crowd I've seen attending serious roots music in the history of Nashville.
1: Yeah, that's
0: wild
1: to me.
0: It's so nice to see the younger folks coming, and it seems like you don't have an all ages policy. It looks like,
1: but it's 18 and up.
0: 18, yeah.
1: So there's tons of youngins out there dancing away, which is killer. Yeah, because you know when I was 18, 19, 20, going to these dance events, there weren't any other 18, 19, 20-year-old kids there. There were at Fiddler's conventions, and some of them were interested in music, but a lot of them were there because that's just like what their parents do. They go there, and it's like, oh, my parents come up here and play their fiddles and banjos, and I can probably, you know, drink with my friends over in the woods,
0: yeah,
1: you know?
0: Sure. No, but they're there to dance and to mingle and socialize and get. It was like, oh my God, I'm taking me back to high school. You know, I can see.
1: Yeah,
0: that.
1: It's awesome. And when we started, Honky Tonk Tuesday, you know, I was one of the youngest people in there. So it's amazing to me that the crowd has shifted to a younger crowd. And, you know, we still have a lot of people who've been coming for 10 years.
0: Yep.
1: But yes, I think it's you're right to be amazed by the young folks out there, and we need them. And I think, you know, if you look at the state of country music now, it's as popular as it's ever been, or more popular than it's ever been right now. With all these things, you look around at, you know, turn on the TV, people are wearing cowboy hats to sell you toilet paper. You know, Western Americana is in. Country music is in. And boy, are we lucky.

Kevin Martin, recorded March 18th, 2026 at WMOT's East Nashville studio. And as we say farewell, we'll hear Kevin's band, the Cowpokes, playing their weekly sign-off song, The New Panhandle Rag. They have built something special at Honky Tonk Tuesday, a scene and a community and a talent pool that's taught itself the fine art of Nashville's classic sound and repertoire, proving that there's still something about this town, where if some impresarios can pull together talent, a coherent vision, and a story, in a place that has some history, where at least some good bones, memories can get made. Sometimes a bit of money gets made, at least enough to do it again the next week and the next. It's a city where experiments can become institutions, and that is why I love it. The Strings are a production of WMOT Roots Radio, serving Nashville and the region from the campus of Middle Tennessee State University in Murfreesboro. 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

Thank you, folks. It's great to be back here. We did an interview with WMOT Roots Radio last Americana Fest, and it was a treat to be here. So we're really excited to get to play for the showcase this year, and appreciate all the hospitality and everything they provided today.

We cut an EP a few years ago. It was a Wednesday night. We had a case of beer and 4 hours in the studio and came out with four songs that we loved in one take. And this was one of them. It's called Way to the World. We sure hope you folks enjoy it.

on the pedal steel guitar is our urban cowboy from Philadelphia, as Mr. Brad Larrison, folks. On the drum kit from Washington, D.C., that's Mr. Brendan Lamb, ladies and gentlemen. On the bass guitar, he just had a baby girl just a few weeks ago. He's our newest girl dad. That's Mr. Jack Catarbo. And on the mandolin from Charlottesville, Virginia, that's Mr. Scotty Boland, folks.

Thank you, folks. We're going to play you folks a love song that'll be on our upcoming record. They are all love songs. You figured it out, brother. We sure do love to play them, at least.

folks. We got time for a few more for you. We're going to play you a bluegrass number that'll be on our new record. It's as close as we get to bluegrass, at least. This is a tune called Where Have You Gone?

Well, folks, we're Clay Street Uniform right down the road in Denver, Colorado. Thank you so much for listening. We got one more tune for you. I think it might be just about how far Nashville is from Denver. This one's called 1,200 Miles.

0: Thank you folks so much. See you real soon. And thank you so much to WMO2.
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2: 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This is Ken Paulson with the Free Speech Center. I can remember in the late 1960s having the chance to go to the premiere of Woodstock in my local neighborhood theater. That's the movie, not the festival. I was too young to have gone to the festival, but I was so excited because here I was going to finally see Crosby, Stills, and Nash and The Who, and 10 years after, it was going to be amazing. I also understood that Jimi Hendrix was on the bill, and he did something akin to setting his guitar on fire. This is something I really needed to see. Yet, to my surprise, as I settled down in that movie theater, I saw Richie Havens playing folk music and also Beatles music. It was interesting, but where were The Who? Then comes Joan Baez, a woman who I had a vague understanding of who she was. I associated her with Bob Dylan. And again, it wasn't rock and roll. It was acoustic music. And she did a song celebrating Joe Hill. Joe Hill was an activist in the early 20th century, fighting for the rights of laborers. Some say that he was accused unjustly of murder and was executed because of his political beliefs. That's what fed this song, this celebration of Joe Hill. As an adult, I totally appreciate what Joan Baez is saying and singing. Here's Joan Baez at the Woodstock Festival.

0: Music Matters is all about artists who use their music to make a difference, to make a statement. They use the First Amendment with guitar or piano, and certainly very often vocals. And no one has done that better over the years than Joan Baez. That was Joan Baez at the Woodstock Festival celebrating the remarkable union organizer, Joe Hill.
1: Some people say a man is made out of mud. A poor man's made out of muscle and blood. Muscle and blood and skin and bones. A mind that's weak and a back that's strong. You load 16 tons, and what do you get? Another day older and deeper in debt. St. Peter, don't you call me, cause I can't go. I owe my soul to the company store. I was born one morning when the sun didn't shine. I picked up my shovel and I walked to the mine. I loaded 16 tons, a number 9 coal. And the straw boss said, well, bless my soul, you load 16 tons, and what do you get? Another day older and deeper in debt. St.

diving deeper into St. Peter, don't you call me, cause I can't go. I owe my soul to the company store. 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St. Peter, don't you call me, cause I can't go. 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

0: Move over New York, move over LA. According to Grammy-winning producer Will Yip,
1: Philly is the center of indie rock music.
0: That's why he built his brand new recording studio there. And coming up in the latest installment of our Sense of Place Philadelphia series, you'll take a tour of Will Yip's studio, something he's been working towards his entire life, ever since he became obsessed with music and production as a kid.
1: At 6 years old, I heard Dr. Dre. I'm like, that like rocked me.
0: You'll hear how Will Yip worked his way from recording Friends in his parents' basement to winning multiple Grammys, and about why he believes Philly is the place to be. It's Will Yip today. I'm Raina Duras, and this is World Cafe.
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0: Couple Philadelphia artists here for you first. Imagine how fun it would be to be a teenage girl just wailing on your guitar and playing this song, blowing people's minds in the 70s. I think you'd feel unstoppable. On vocals and guitar, you have Philadelphia-born Joan Jett from their debut album from 1976. It's The Runaways, Cherry Bomb.

0: This is World Cafe. I'm Raina Duras. In South Philly, there are all sorts of warehouses tucked away underneath the I-95 overpass. Some sell lumber and construction materials. There are manufacturing plants. But Will Yip is making something different.
1: You know, my thing is making rock music. We make rock bands. You know, I love all genres of music. I've worked with all genres of music. But, you know, rock music is what got me here. And I wanted to make a haven to make rock records.

0: For our Sense of Place Philadelphia series, the Grammy Award-winning producer and audio engineer gave us a tour of his brand new recording studio, Memory Music Studios. Will Yip has been a staple in the Philly music scene for more than a decade, producing and engineering records with Turnstile, Mannequin Pussy, Lauryn Hill, and more. He's been obsessed with music production for as long as he can remember.
1: One, two, three, into the folk. Snoop Doggy Dogg and Dr. Dre is at the door.
2: 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Nirvana, Dr. Dre was as early as I could remember.

0: till the lecture at hand. At 5 years old, at 6 years old, I heard Dr. Dre. I'm like, that like rocked me, you know, and I've been kind of chasing that out of music forever. I want weight, I want impact, I want dynamics too, so that when the moments that do hit, it hits you. But yeah, and the sense of melody and vulnerability, honesty, in those two artists, it's real, you know, and especially nowadays in a world of AI and digital music, overcompressed music, perfectly tuned music. I think we need more of that where things sound human. I think people are attracted to that.
1: It was the drums in particular that fascinated him.
0: I begged my parents to help me buy a drum set. I begged them. And they finally did. They caved. They bought a $200 drum set. I felt rich. You know what I mean? And they're, even though my parents are truly, you know, immigrant parents, they want the best for us. They wanted us to grow up in a very stable world, kind of opposite of what they grew up in China. And but they were always supportive of me. You know, they were hoping that music was a face, you know. And but they they bought me this drum set, and that was it. It was over. Like when I bought that drum set, I said I'm going to be a professional drummer at 11, 12 years old at that point.
1: Learning the drums introduced Will to one of his best friends.
0: His name was Dylan. He's no longer with us, but he was the reason why I am who I am. You know, he was the only musician that would want to play with me, you know, because he was looking for other guys to play with. And we linked up and we wrote a couple songs. I remember we wrote two songs.
1: Dylan and Will were determined to record their music. They flipped through the Philadelphia White Pages looking for some place that would let them lay down some tracks.
0: And we found one studio called Ground Control, which is another pivotal chapter of my life, called Ground Control Recording in the Northeast, right off Frankfurt Ave in Mayfair. And we saved up $100 of all of our allowance, all of our pennies. We saved up $100 for 5 hours of studio time. I'll never forget it. And $100 is a lot of money for an 11, 12-year-old. That might as well be $1 billion. You know what I mean? Like it was crazy. And my parents were like, you guys are really going to do this? We're like, yeah.
1: Walking into Ground Control changed Will forever.
0: I'll never forget it. I walked into the back door. I could smell the studio. I can still remember that smell. It was a blend of like gear, like when you have gear firing on, so like a bit of like burnt tubes and you know, electrical kind of running, a little bit of cigarette smoke, you know what I mean? A little bit of that. You know, imagine a house that had carpet that's been there for 40 years. So it was like a little musky. I didn't say the smell was good. It was just imprinted. It did not smell like my studio. but I would just remember the smell. You know, it smelled like a 1970s studio to me.
1: Despite the funky smell, or maybe partly because of it, Will was so captivated by the entire operation that after they finished their recording session, he went up to the studio's owner, Chris Grillo.
0: I told him, hey, Can I hang out? Can I hang out? Can I like scrub your toilets? Can I grab you coffee? I'll just work for free, like whatever you need. I just want to be here. I just want to be in a studio. And he said, yeah, I'm actually opening another studio next year. I'd love to have you a part of it. And I started working for him, and that was it.
1: Will became dead set on becoming a part of this world. He ran the rehearsal rooms, cleaned up the studios, and eventually started collecting his own gear.
0: I would try to entice bands that I met at the rehearsal rooms to record with me, if they couldn't afford recording with my mentor, that I'll just record them for free, like demos for free. And some bands took me up on that. And some of those bands I still talk to this day, you know, that kind of have carried through my career.
1: Will even decided to attend Philly's Temple University because one of his production heroes, Phil Niccolo, was an adjunct professor there.
0: At this point in the early 2000s, Phil was production royalty in Philadelphia. You know, he had Studio 4 in Conshohocken. Him and his brother and Chris Schwartz started Rough House Records. At that point, the most successful independent hip-hop label in history, with Lauryn Hill and the Fugees and Criss Cross.

0: to me, it was my dream, like, to work at Studio 4 one day. It didn't feel real. I didn't think I could do it, but I'm like, that's my end game. I'm going to retire at Studio 4. That is where I'm going to go and record big acts with Phil and whatever, and work at Studio 4, be an engineer and a producer at Studio 4. That was my goal.
1: Will hustled to earn a spot in Phil Niccolo's production class at Temple. He interned at another recording facility called Indre Studios. He helped record a live album for The Fray, all while recording in his basement. And he did it. He got into the class, and he still remembers his first one.
0: I was like, I want to work for you. You know, I'm legit a big fan. I'm working on these records. I recorded my house. And he said, just show up. I showed up that day to Studio 4 in Conshohocken that day, and I literally didn't leave since, you know, and in 2013, I became a partner.
1: As the men behind Studio 4, Phil Niccolo and his brother Joe, known as the Butcher Brothers, worked on some iconic records. Aerosmith, Bob Dylan, Boyz II Men, Billy Joel, John Lennon, Santana, The Police, Nine Inch Nails, Anthrax, Depeche Mode, Pete Yorn, Amy Grant, the list goes on. And Will would eventually leave his own impression on that legacy, building up his own roster of bands, which he often invited to record on his own dime. He also spent time working with some of the biggest stars on the planet.
0: Outside of Philly sports, I don't get starstruck. You know what I mean? In terms of music, like, got to hang out with Prince, one of my favorite artists all the time, or Questlove, or Beyonce, or whatever. Like, I don't get starstruck with music people, usually, because I'm always just, I try to keep on and pro. But I was starstruck. Lauryn Hill walked in, I was starstruck. She emoted a power. There was an aura, a true aura around her. That's why when other musicians meet her, they freak out. You know what I mean? I saw Prince freak out talking to Miss Lauryn Hill.
1: At just 22 years old, Will helped Lauryn Hill build a studio in New Jersey. And later, he even toured with her, playing drums in her band.

0: It was those experiences at Studio 4 that laid the groundwork for Will's production philosophy.
1: The song is paramount. I've said that a million times. The song's paramount. The song has to be great. I know a lot of musicians that have songs that work with people, and the producer, whoever, listen to it one time, we're like, no, change this, change that. I was like, bro, you just listened to it for one time. Think about all the music that you didn't like your first listen that grew on you, became your favorite songs, right? Because you now you understand it. Not every song you hear should be like pizza. That, oh yeah, that's a banger right away. That first bite is great. The first time I had uni, you know, at a sushi place, I was like, this is gross. What is this? It's my favorite thing now. You know, because you know, it kind of evolved me. It forced me to kind of expand my palate. Songs are the same way.
0: He's taken that mentality with him to his own Memory Music Studios. The four studio facility is crisp and free of clutter. The air is filled with a scent literally designed by Will himself. It does not smell funky or like old 70s carpet. It smells clean and citrusy. He says all of this attention to the atmosphere helps get the creative juices flowing. And while the studio is definitely fit for a big star, that's not his goal.
1: I never built a studio. I never built a world, our little community, to support the big stars. I don't give a about that. I don't care if Taylor Swift ever walks into the studio. It would be cool. It would be so sick. If Olivia Rodrigo wanted to come in, but I didn't build this for them.
0: He built this place for Philly.
1: Philly's the place. Philly's the place. It has talent because we have the room, the infrastructure, the ecosystem for bands to still invest in themselves as human beings, but get enough support creatively. I just want to add more. I want to add fuel to the fire and have this. A studio like this in LA would cost $10 million to make. So I wanted to give our community this hub so instead of having to mortgage your life to do a record in LA or Nashville, oh man, you can spend 80% less in studio time and just do it at Will's spot, you know, at one of the other studios here, you know. So yeah, that's why Philly, and because I love Philly. I know that people love it, you know.
0: Will is passionate about investing time and money into bands he believes in. Bands like Turnstile from just down the road from Philly in Baltimore, who he's been working with for a long time.
1: The first record I did with Turnstile, I think I got paid like $700 to do it. You know, they were sleeping at the studio. They were the real deal. They were touring. They were sleeping in the studio every night, you know, or driving 3 hours back home in Baltimore. And yeah, like I always want to just invest in awesome growing talent.
0: And those investments have paid off. Will worked on Turnstile's latest record, 2025's Never Enough. That album ended up being nominated for 5 Grammy Awards and winning Best Metal Performance and Best Rock Album at the Grammys.
1: Well, I could cry thinking about it right now, as it may have, was so important to me, because they're literally like my brothers. They are, you know, I'm so close to every band, you know, like I love every band, but Turnstile's always had a special place in my heart because we were so close.

0: Brendan was sitting here. He's a row in front of me, right in front of me. And then they announced Rock Album. I was ready for them to say Deftones or whatever. And then they said Never Enough by Turnstile. I saw Brendan put his head down, and Christina just started sobbing. My wife started sobbing right next to me. I was like, this is crazy. It was pure joy. And, you know, again, my wife always said, it's like, you don't need that. We don't need affirmation from the Grammys to like validate you, right? But it is cool when you get that extra bit of recognition where people recognize the hard work that put in, for me to see all their hard work pay off, all our hard work pay off. We spent the better part of a year making that record. You know, I brought, you know, when I didn't start the record with them, and they actually started the same day. It was May 3rd. They started working on that record the same day my kid was born.
1: With Turnstile, Will also became the first Asian-American producer to win a Grammy for Best Rock Album. It's a recognition he does not take for granted.
0: Growing up, I wish I was less Asian. You know, I wish I looked like the dudes that my bandmates wanted their band to look like. You know what I mean? Like, but, you know, growing up, being able to celebrate now, you know, I'm so happy. I'm so proud, I mean. I'm so proud of my culture, because that's what made us into who we are, you know.
1: Memory Music Studios just opened its doors this year, but Will says they're already booked and busy. In fact, there was a band working on music during our tour. When you're in there, it's very easy to believe exactly what Will believes about Philadelphia.
0: Philly is the center of indie rock music. I said that, that's been publicized, but I mean it. I'll repeat that over and over again, because I want that to stick with people. At that time, even in 2020 or right around then, Mitski, Japanese Breakfast, Kurt Vile, War on Drugs, Alex G. I just named some of the most, Lucy Dacus, some of the most prolific and reputable indie rock artists on the face of the earth. They were all in Philadelphia at the same time making music, living, investing in themselves. And that's outside of my world of bringing bands like, you know, having bands like your Menzingers, your Tiger Jaws, your Circus Survives, really six bands that sell out 3,000 cap, 4,000 cap rooms. Tidal Fire aren't far from here. Super Heaven, the viral superstar is Super Heaven. Some of my best friends are all Bouncing Composure in Philadelphia all at the same time. Why? Because artists can invest in their lives here.

I want to thank Will Yip and the crew at Memory Music Studios for opening their doors to us for A Sense of Place Philly. I'm Raina Duras. We'll be back in a moment with more World Cafe.

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2: Before the break on World Cafe, you took a tour of Philadelphia producer Will Yip's studio for our Sense of Place Philly series. You can see that studio. It is so gorgeous and so, so clean on our Instagram at World Cafe. One of the many bands Will Yip has worked with is Philly's Mannequin Pussy. So next, going to revisit their World Cafe session from 2024. Now, there's probably been at least one moment in your life when you've gotten so frustrated, so angry, so overwhelmed that you felt the urge to scream. But when you want to scream, where do you go? To your car? Do you scream into a pillow? For Mannequin Pussy front person, Missy DeBeese, she went to the stage. Coming up in our conversation, Missy will talk about how she started the band looking for emotional catharsis and how that remains a vital part of their music, even as her songwriting craft has developed. We talk about what it's like to have your band start to break out in your 30s and about her life before Mannequin Pussy, her diagnosis with cancer as a teenager, and her upbringing in the church, which partly inspired the title track of their album, I Got Heaven. Missy also talks about the mutual respect between the band and their audience, something that I saw firsthand when she took the time out to talk to every single fan who wanted to say hello after the live performance that you're going to hear today. My chat with Missy is coming up, but first, here is the whole band. This is Mannequin Pussy performing I Don't Know You off their album I Got Heaven, live for World Cafe.

0: You just heard Mannequin Pussy performing I Don't Know You for a live audience at World Cafe Live in Philadelphia, where the band is from. I'm Raina Duris. This is World Cafe. And Mannequin Pussy's Missy DeVise is my guest today. Missy, welcome to the World Cafe.
1: Hello, Raina. Thank you so much.
0: A while before making this album, I know you got out of a long-term relationship, which is a big life shift. And when that happens, you suddenly have all of this time for yourself that maybe you didn't have before. How did that affect you creatively?
1: Well, I think the difference between how I looked at a relationship ending in my 20s versus now, I think in my 30s, was with a little bit more like grace and distance. When that last relationship ended, I realized I had not been truly single for like a 10-year period. You know, there's an immense societal pressure, not just on women, but in everyone, to kind of like spend their lives in the pursuit of finding a partner. Mm-hmm. And I think for creative people, partnerships are sometimes this thing that distract you a bit from maybe the work that you should be doing. And it can be very difficult to find someone who understands where you're coming from with that sort of creative energy and that sense of, I cannot allow myself to be so entangled and so distracted. Like, I need to carve out time for myself. I need to know how to focus on what it is that I'm trying to create, how to focus on these relationships I have with like my bandmates and these other collaborations, and, you know, how to show up for everyone in a way that makes everyone feel valued and loved enough. And yeah. I think I needed time to just truly be alone so that I could have the space to chase the sounds that were in my head. But, you know, I don't think in any ways this album is a breakup record. I think it's very much a discovery of self, very much what happens in one's own solitude. And what happens in one's own solitude is that also you do fantasize and desire sometimes someone to be there.
0: Yeah, well, I want to talk about the next song we're going to hear, because it is a song that is a fantasy. It is a love song. It was inspired by a scene in the show Buffy the Vampire Slayer, where Buffy has to kill her romantic partner.

0: Nothing Like It is a really interesting song to me because I first started writing it 6 years ago, playing those chords and just like singing the like, nothing like the shape of you, entering a room, I spin around you, like just in that sense of what kind of teenage love almost feels like, of just that the only thing you can see is that person, the only thing you can hear is that person, the only thing you want to do is just to invite that person to be as close to you as possible, but then what happens when it all falls apart? And it took me a really long time to figure out that song and how to not make it so simplistically pop. Like, you know, the first half of the song is a very simple pop song in a lot of ways. And then at the end, it really just kind of, there's a darkness and there's this edge to it that just kind of erupts, which I think is also like what happens when feelings of obsession like really erupt in you and kind of tear you out of your own life.
1: Well, let's listen to it. This is Nothing Like It's Mannequin Pussy performing live for the World Cafe.

0: performed live for the World Cafe. That was Nothing Like from Mannequin Pussy. Front person Missy DeBeast is my guest on the show today. I'm Raina Duras. Mannequin Pussy's new album is called I Got Heaven. And as that title implies, religion did play a part in inspiring songs on this album. You grew up in the church. You were raised Christian. How has that shaped your perspective as a songwriter?
1: I think what's really interesting about my experiences with Christianity growing up is that I did not realize that the church in which I was growing up was such an alternative teaching to kind of like the pervasive mainstream ideas of Christianity. My parents, when my sister and I were very young, they stopped going to a Catholic church. And something that I heard my parents say later on is that they didn't want us to grow up feeling shame. That's a part of what the Catholic Church does teach, is that that shame and sin are these intrinsic parts of what it means to be human. And the church that I grew up in going to was a Congregationalist church, which I think is a bit more like Unitarian leaning. So it was a church that was very oriented upon service, that was the best way to kind of lead a Christian life is to identify places in your community where you can involve yourself to help people who need it.
0: Okay. So, I mean, that sounds like a pretty positive.
1: Yeah, I did. Like, I had these, like, really positive experiences with Christianity. And then when I left that community and I was kind of outside of the bubble in which I grew up, I very quickly realized that the type of Christianity that I grew up with was nothing like the majority of people around me. That was not the experiences that people had. That was not the way that on a mainstream level, on a political level, that Christianity was really used as a weapon to divide the masses. And that is the way that I see it. Because when people feel ashamed of themselves, they are easier to control. Mm-hmm. You know, it's when it's in I Got Heaven, and what if I was confident? Would you just hate me more? Mm-hmm. I was just confident in who I am. Would that make you so upset?
0: We're going to come back to this because we're going to hear you play I Got Heaven in a little bit. And I'm really excited for people to hear it because it's an incredible song. I want to stay for a bit in your youth. I want to talk about another formative experience that you had when you were 15. I know you were diagnosed with cancer. How does that affect you? You're 15. You're a teenager. You're just starting to figure out who you are. You're starting to rebel. You're starting to get into music. What does that do?
1: I smoked my first cigarette maybe a week after I got diagnosed with cancer.
0: Really?
1: Yeah, I mean, I think the general media perception, and I think how teenage illness is sometimes put into the world and in like film, is that you're so sweet and you're innocent and you're just a teenager and a friend of mine put it really well once, which is, I hope I have a crush before I die. There's this idea that still the one thing that you want to do is get a boyfriend.
0: Right.
1: You know, and right. I think that's like this pervasive narrative is somehow in our media and the way that we represent teenage illness. But for me, I went wild. I felt as though I wanted to experience everything I possibly could. And when you are a 15-year-old growing up in the suburbs, what is there really to experience?
0: Smoke a cigarette.
1: Smoking a cigarette for the first time, smoking a clove cigarette for the first time, smoking pot for the first time, getting blackout drunk, like stealing street signs, you know, like stealing a book from Barnes & Noble, whatever it is. I think actually the way that teenagers respond to things is to like act out.
0: Sure.
1: Because they're desirous of experiences that make them feel like they're really living.
0: Yeah.
1: And often the experiences that we feel like are making us the most alive are also numbing us in a very serious way. So I really, like, I call it my blackout years because I think that's the way that your body responds to trauma, is that starts to black it out. So you don't have the type of recall sometimes for specific moments, but there's certain experiences that really stand out to you. I mean, it was horrifically lonely. I think already when you're 15 and you don't feel understood and you don't even understand yourself, and then this thing happens and you see everyone around you start to treat you differently. Mm. And you don't really feel, you also don't have the emotional vocabulary to express how you're feeling yet because you're only 15 and you know,
0: yeah,
1: you're kind of just out the egg.
0: I think I saw you say somewhere that people would keep telling you, you're so strong.
1: Yeah.
0: And that was a weird thing to deal with, just to hear that over and over again.
1: Yeah, I think that's interesting the way that like I pulled that experience into our song Drunk 2 with the line, everyone says to me, Missy, you're so strong. What if I don't want to be? That experience came directly from my experience of being a kid with cancer and not from, you know, a breakup, but just like very often when we see someone in front of us struggling, and very often I think as adults when we see a child suffering, our response is to just tell them that they're strong because we need them to be strong because we don't know what to say.
0: Yeah. Well, let's listen to a bit of Drunk 2 right now. Here's Mannequin Pussy. It's World Cafe.

0: That was Mannequin Pussy on World Cafe with Drunk 2. I'm Marina Duras. I'm here with Missy from Mannequin Pussy. It took you a while to learn how to play guitar. You said that you felt like you got a late start because you didn't start playing until you were 23. Some people listening might say, oh, 23, that's not so old. But I can remember hanging out with like band guys when I was 23, and I can't play guitar. And the idea of me picking up a guitar felt like it would be very intimidating. How did you actually get started?
1: You know, I think when I realized just how much it was something I wanted to learn, I think I was 23, and I was around all these people at this period in my life who were in bands and were very creative, but all were people who had just started playing. And so it was really inspiring to me to be around people who weren't prodigies or virtuosos, which is, I think when you think about playing music, it is this really intimidating thing because it seems like there's this really high bar of excellence and talent that you have to just start with. But you forget what actually goes into learning something is very often you fail for a long time. And you fail publicly for a long time. And you just like, you have to believe that the time you put into it is really only going to grow, and you're going to see that skill set develop. And, you know, when I was 16, I did really want an electric guitar so much. And my parents got me like the Fender starter set. And I took a few lessons with a neighbor of mine. At the first lesson we went to, like, I had written a song. I was like, oh, I wrote a song. This is the melody. Will you just help me find the chords? Just wanting so much to just, I think, identifying that music was an avenue towards a cathartic release.
0: Yeah. Yeah.
1: And that's what I was searching for.
0: That's okay. So that is interesting because I've heard you say that you realized when you were a teenager that music could be something that you escape into, or it could be a way to hold a mirror up to the world. When you started Mannequin Pussy, what did you want your music to do?
1: I think I was diving into myself, especially in like very early on. I was just so unbelievably angry, and I was so deeply depressed of, you know, like very long depressive episodes that I just did not know how to crawl out of. And I think for a very long time, I just tried to ignore things that had happened in my life. I just, you know, again, like the way that trauma responds in your body is you just kind of shut it out and pretend as though it's not happening. And that was the way I walked through the world for a very long time. And then it was like almost like one day I woke up and it all caught up to me. Like everything I tried to ignore emotionally in my life, everything I tried to shut down just overtook me. And I had no chance but to like really start to feel it. And I just wanted a place to scream. And something I say a lot at our shows is that society very much frowns upon just public screaming or just screaming in general. You know, that's why like in like a lot of movies, there'll be that scene where the main character's in their car and they're just behind the wheel screaming alone in their car. You know, it's like there's not that many places in which we have to just indulge in that primal scream, which actually does make you feel lighter after you do it. And so I think Mannequin Pussy really started as this cathartic performance art where I could just be on stage exorcising all this rage and anger and screaming as loudly as I possibly could. And then eventually that turned into, you know, writing songs and crafts, but like, and really, you know, indulging in the craft side of it and the excitement of what it means to grow as a musician and to learn more about your craft. But yeah, those early days was just like pick up a guitar and just scream.
0: I'm talking to Missy DeBeese. She's been leading Philadelphia band Mannequin Pussy for over a decade. And after the break, she'll talk about how you shouldn't have to feel like you need to have it all figured out in your 20s as a musician or in any profession. That's next on World Cafe.

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4: Welcome back to the World Cafe. I'm Raina Duris. Mannequin Pussy put out their album, I Got Heaven, in 2024. Today, revisiting the session from that year for our Sense of Place Philly series, I'm talking to front person Missy DeBeese.
5: Mannequin Pussy has been a band for over a decade now. And in the last few years, it seems like it's picked up speed in a big way. And you and I think, are about the same age, mid to late 30s-ish. Which is maybe not the age people think, oh, this is when you break out with your rock band. But what do you think are the upsides of having that much life experience at this point in your career?
6: For so long in your youth, you search externally for validation, but something truly changes in you when you enter your 30s, and I think especially about the mid-30s point, where if you've done the work and you've gone on that, you know, that healing journey that only you and yourself can do, you stop searching for external validation because you just feel validated in your own skin and you feel validated for exactly who you are. The 30s conversation is an interesting one because to me, from my perspective, every single other industry that exists in the world, most people do not find success until their late 30s, 40s, 50s. Every other industry, because it takes that much time and devotion and practice.
5: Yeah.
6: And I think the arts are a really interesting place where we expect greatness from people at 21 and then expect nothing from them after the age of 25. And it's just very interesting that the arts are like this, almost this exception to it. But that's not the way that I see it at all. I think we all operate, and I think all the artists I know, we all operate with the understanding that our best work is always ahead of us.
5: I have never heard anyone put it like that before, like to put it in the context of other professions and other careers.
6: Yeah.
5: I'm speaking with Missy DeBeese of Mannequin Pussy today. The new album for Mannequin Pussy is called I Got Heaven. It's World Cafe. So far, we've heard you perform two songs that are...
6: Can I say something else?
5: Sure.
6: To anyone
5: Absolutely.
6: Listening? If you are in your 20s, let's all be very aware that there is an immense pressure that somehow society has put on all of us to have your entire life figured out between the ages of 18 and 21. And it is a completely unreasonable expectation. And it is the reason why so many people in their 20s are horrifically depressed and feel lost because they feel as though they are already supposed to have figured it out. I think I wasted a lot of time being so upset at myself that
5: You hadn't done it yet.
6: Yeah, that I just hadn't found my people, or I hadn't found my person, or I wasn't doing the things I
5: really
6: thought.
5: You're not living your life yet. You're still trying to find it.
6: Yeah.
5: That's like...
6: Exactly.
5: You're living it all the time.
6: Yeah.
5: Yeah.
6: Absolutely. Every day you're living it. So I just... Yeah. The pressure... I'd really like to change the narrative around the way that young people think that they ought to be going through the world.
5: We're going to hear one more song from the new album live. It is called Loud Bark. And this performance is the first time that you played this song live in front of an audience, right?
6: Yeah. Yes.
5: do you get nervous playing a new song for the first time live? Because I feel like your music, it feels like you're not nervous at all. But do you get nervous?
6: I felt nervous before this performance, yeah. I don't usually get nervous just because, I don't know, like, once again, there's this... kind of self-assured quality when you've put so much work into something and you've rehearsed it and you feel ready for it. But the first time you play a song to people who have never heard it before is actually something that you don't experience very often now as a musician, where you're usually working on something in secret and then you reveal the secret and then people have the experience to pour themselves into it. And then And then they know it by the time they see it. So getting to be in this space with so many people at, you know, a sold out experience to play a song that they've never heard before. It's, you know, you're like, how will this translate? Will they feel something when they hear it for the first time?
5: Well, before we hear Loud Bark, could you tell us about the line in here? I'm a waste of a woman, but I taste like success.
6: Oh, yeah. I'm really proud of that line. I just feel as though women in particular, especially women of a certain age in their 30s who maybe are single and chasing different things in their life, there's this immense external pressure to tell you that you've done it wrong. You know, and this is not at all just for women, but for anyone who's in their 30s who hasn't kind of found themselves already in the traditional roles that are expected of them, are often seen as maybe this again, this like lie that like something's wrong with you, or something, you didn't do something right, or you wasted your youth in some way. You wasted yourself. And it was something actually like someone who was really close to me, kind of like a member of my own family, not immediate, but a member of my family, who made a very large insinuation that I was a waste of a woman, that I had wasted.
5: So someone actually said that to you?
6: Yeah. And I felt so hurt by it, that I would be seen in their eyes as having wasted my life while I am still young and I have all these like beautiful collaborations and friendships and a very rich, alive life. And I was kind of thinking on the experience, and I was just like, well, if I'm a waste of a woman, I taste like success, because my life is wonderful and I don't feel ashamed of it at all.
5: I think that's a great way to finish this. Let's listen to Loud Bark. This is Mannequin Pussy, live for the World Cafe.

0: Recorded for World Cafe in 2024, Loud Bark from Mannequin Pussy. Thanks again to Mannequin Pussy, and thanks to Will Yip. You heard them both for our Sense of Place Philadelphia series, made possible by the Wincote Foundation. Thanks so much to Miguel Perez for his work on that Will Yip session earlier. You can check out all of our Sense of Place Philly stuff at worldcafe.org. 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We produce it at WXPN at the University of Pennsylvania in Philadelphia. My name is Raina Duras. 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
0: Hey, recognize that voice? Interpol have announced their first new album in 4 years. I will tell you the details and you will hear this new song from it coming up. Plus, lots more new music this hour. You'll hear songs from Kurt Vile,

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1: 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So hard to tell when you're in it. Cause it hurts like hell when you're in it.
0: And from Death Cab for Cutie. Flowers
2: steaming, it's punching your flowers. 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
0: All those tunes and more on the way. I'm Rena Duris, and this is World Cafe. If you have a moment right now, pick up your phone. If you're not already looking at it, which, let's be honest, you might be. I'm not judging. 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And you can listen anywhere, anytime you like. Jane's Addiction, Jane Says.

Hey, I'm Reyna. This is World Cafe. Interpol are coming back with a new album next month on July 15th. You'll be able to pick up This Mirror Weighs a Ton. Frontman Paul Banks says it feels like classic Interpol. You might get that from the song you're about to hear. But there is one quirk in this one. This lead single is one of the only times you will hear guitarist Daniel Kessler singing on an Interpol song. Only done it on maybe two tracks before. It's called See Out Loud, Interpol, World Cafe.

0: 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And if you haven't checked out my interview with Death Cab and their performance for the show, you gotta go check it out. They do play that song. 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
0: Raina Duras with you here on World Cafe. You're right at the beginning of our Sense of Place Philadelphia series, going to be diving into the Philly music scene for the next couple of weeks. It's just one of the many places World Cafe has taken you for our Sense of Place series. Gone to far-flung places like Tokyo and Rome, and places here in the United States like Athens, Georgia, Denton, Texas, and of course, Louisiana. Back in 2014, World Cafe's Sense of Place visited Lafayette, Louisiana. Here's a recording from that trip from Sonny Landreth. We're live from the archives today, Native Stepson.

The Innocents' Mission, performing live for World Cafe, their song Bright as Yellow, which also appears on the Empire Records soundtrack. Remember that soundtrack? It's so good. Bangers all the way through. 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Here's new music from Toronto's Charlotte Cornfield, title track to her new album, Hurts Like Hell.

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2: You wouldn't necessarily know just by walking past it, but in Philly's Germantown neighborhood, there's a gray stone row home with green trim where an extraterrestrial being from Saturn once lived and made music like this. That's Sun Ra, Tapestry from an Asteroid. Sun Ra lived and played music with other members of Sun Ra Orchestra at 5626 Morton Street in Philadelphia. It's named the Orchestral Institute of Sun Ra, and these days still houses members of the collective. It's recognized as a historic building, and it gets a shout out in this new Kurt Vile track. I'm Raina Duras on World Cafe. Kurt Vile, You Don't Know, 'Cause It's My Life.

0: I like to imagine she's singing about the Ninja Turtle in that song. It's Emmylou Harris, Michelangelo. Cowabunga, dude, it's the end of this edition of World Cafe. Thanks so much for letting me hang out with you and play you some music today. Thanks to our affiliates all across the country who bring this show to you. And thank you to our whole team here at World Cafe. We produce this show at WXPN at the University of Pennsylvania in Philadelphia. I'm Raina Duras. Thanks for listening to World Cafe from NPR.
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it up, wake it up. 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

New Swamp Dog getting us started on this Tuesday morning. I'm John Patrick. Glad you're along. Music on the way. One that he wrote. Neville Brothers had a big hit with it. Congo Square, Sonny Landreth. And this set the original of that song. And it's Mark Arelli right now on WMOT. Good morning.

0: Sonny Landreth on WMOT. Yeah, he wrote that song. Neville Brothers had a big hit with their live version of that one. Congo Square, of course, from our buddy Sonny Landreth. The Two Trucks with the new one in there, and kicked it all off with Mark Arelli on this Tuesday morning. Got Allison Russell on the way and Brittany Spencer together, a new one on the Local Brew Daily in about 12 minutes. And it's the great Johnny Cash. We're going to do that next. Good morning.
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Listener Power, WMOT with Steve Earle. Also heard his son, Justin Towns Earle, from a great record Justin did called The Saint of Lost Causes. I missed that dude and kicked it all off with a new one from Fruition, getting us started on this Tuesday morning. Music on the way, it's Lyle Lovett with Katie Lang. Also, Allison Russell and Brittany Spencer right now on the Local Brew Daily. Yes, a new one on the Local Brew Daily, as always, with support from Brown's Diner. New Allison Russell and Brittany Spencer, Black Lavender on WMOT. Good morning.

0: out of San Angelo, Texas. The three brothers, Los Lonely Boys, with a great record, self-titled. It was their first record, and they're more or less discovered by Willie Nelson, who they affectionately call the Yoda of the music business. I just love that. Before Los Lonely Boys, it was Larry McRae in there. Lyle Lovett with K.D. Lang, and kicked it all off with that new one from Allison Russell and Brittany Spencer called Black Lavender on the Local Brew Daily. With support from Brown's Diner, means you can catch it again tonight, 6:30 p.m. with Jesse Scott. Music on the way from The Devil Makes Three, and it's D. White, new music next. Good morning.
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I just love that. Hayes Carl and Carrie Ann Hurst of Shovels and Rope, Another Like You, from Hayes' great record called K-Mag Yo-Yo. There's an excellent video for that that was filmed at James Carville and Mary Matlin's house in New Orleans. And Hayes told me the whole story. It's worth checking out on YouTube. Hayes Carl and Carrie Ann Hurst, Another Like You, getting us started in the 7 o'clock hour. The Beat Farmers on the way in this set, and it's Casey Musgraves right now on WMOT.

influencers.

0: San Diego's Beat Farmers on WMOT from their Van Gogh release, V-A-N-G-O, of course. Before that, it was Rachel Brooke with a brand new one. He kicked it all off with Slow Burn from Casey Musgraves from a great record called Golden Hour, getting us started. Jason Isbell still to come. Also, great new one from Kip Moore in this set. And it's Amy Lou up next. Good morning.
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0: Jason Isbell from that great record called Southeastern. The new one from Kip Moore, that's called Levy. Joe Strummer of The Clash in there and kicked it all off with Emmy Lou at the top of that set. Got an excellent Tuesday night special for you tonight. I'm so excited. 7 o'clock tonight, the Don Williams epilogue, the Cellar Tapes, track by track, kind of unveiling that new old Don Williams record. I can't wait. 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

0: New Tedeschi Trucks Band on Listener Power, WMOT, a great new record called Future Soul. We're just loving it over here at the Radio Ranch. Taj Mahal before that. Also heard Luke Winslow King in there, and it was Will Hoag here on Listener Power, WMOT. 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Valerie June on the way after the great Doc Watson going way back. And we have that for you next. Good morning.
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one of my favorite songs. I just love that one. It'll get you driving fast. I'm just saying, Fast As You, Dwight Yoakam on WMOT from a great record called This Time. Brakefield on the way with a brand new one in this set. Also, our late friend Todd Snyder with his classic Play a Train Song, which Robert Earl Keen did quite well with. After this, Madison Ward and the Mama Bear on WMOT.

0: WMOT with Breakfield. That's a new one. Also heard Todd Snyder with his classic Play a Train song. Robert Earl Keen has a fine recording of that one. And I got to tell you about the Old Fashioned. Boy, it was a great one on Saturday. You can hear it again tonight, 8 p.m. Craig and Amy are back together to share new music from The Wild Shoots. Also, The Sentimental Gentleman, plus a new single, a new performing name from Bronwyn. That is all tonight, 8 p.m. It is The Old Fashioned with support from Robert's Western World. Chris Stapleton on the way after Daryl Scott next.
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4: It's the day before Thanksgiving, I'm not feeling much of thanks. Just a low-grade desperation leaves me reeling in the ranks. Just when I think I'm getting somewhere, it's somewhere further to fall. It's the day before Thanksgiving, that is all. I don't believe the pilgrims sat with Indians for a feast. A self-proclaimed holy sailor doesn't break bread with his beast. But then again, he had a musket, and the Indian had a knife. And the musket man could make

0: Chris Stapleton on WMOT. Before that, it was Wild Feathers going back to the Medium Rarities release and new Britt Taylor at the top of that set. 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All the details are right over there for you. John Prine with his classic Spanish Pipe Dream. I love that one. Going to do it right after Darling West, their latest next. Good morning.
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0: husband and wife team Luke and Melissa Whitehorse out of Toronto. Yes, they met in Sarah McLachlan's band. Before that, it was Devin Gaffillion with a new one. Also heard John Prine with Spanish Pipe Dream getting us started. Music on the way going way back with Atlanta Rhythm Section. Yeah, also John Craigie and the Holy Nothings, some of that latest music from them. And it's Caleb Cottle, a new one for you next. Good Tuesday morning.
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It's Julie Miller getting us started in the 9 o'clock hour on this Tuesday morning, 23rd day of June. Music on the way. Boy, do we have it. Tara Box, Ramblers in this set. Also, it's Willie Nelson after this. Jade Bird, new music, tribute to Guy Clark on WMOT.

0: 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Willie Nelson from his record God's Problem Child, and from a great new one called Old Number One Revisited, of course, a tribute to Guy Clark. That's L.A. 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If you're not a member, hope you consider doing it right now at WMOT.org. Looking ahead, we got Long John Baldry, yeah, in about 30 minutes. Also, it's Colton Boland's new one. Going to do that after Roseanne Cash up next.
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0: It's Tim Easton on WMOT. Before that, North Mississippi All-Stars. 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All the details are right there, walks you right through it, and just makes you feel good about yourself. We got Dolly Parton on the way. Also, it's Pat Byrne, and we're going to do that next. Good morning.
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0: It's the Shook Twins on WMOT. The new one from Mark Broussard and Joe Bonamassa together. That's very cool. And yeah, Cash on the Barrelhead, Dolly Parton doing some Louvin Brothers, getting us started at the top of that one. My name is John Patrick. Catch you again tomorrow, 6 a.m. We've got Anna Lee next in the 10 o'clock hour with Kim Ritchie, also BR549 and a whole bunch more. And yeah, that classic, as promised, Long John Baldry up next. Have a great Tuesday.
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I said, have you seen my mother? I wanted to please, please, please tell her the shape I'm in. Mm-mm.

politics by the Baptist Church, the Cadillacs at the Church of Christ. I park my camel by an old haystack. I'll be looking for that needle all night. You know, there ain't gonna be no radio tires.

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Anna Lee checking in with you on this Tuesday morning. 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I'll play some new Brandi Carlile this hour, Mount Joy, some Levon Helm, and Cross Canadian Ragweed now at WMOT.

0: PR549 and Change the Way I Look. New from Ismay, that was American Flag. And Cross Canadian Ragweed at WMOT with 17. 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

0: The Bottle Rockets and Bit Logic. Lyra Lynn from her Duets album Plays Well With Others. That was Wolf Like Me featuring Shovels and Rope. And new Brandi Carlile at WMOT, Life on the Run. Started that set with Bridget DeMeyer and Will Kimbrough, The Juke. Congrats to those of you that won tickets to see Brandi Carlile playing Bridgestone Arena Saturday, August 29th. Gregory Allen Isakoff is opening that show. This Friday, we're back at 3rd and Lindsley for Finally Friday. It's our weekly lunchtime live broadcast, never a cover. Everyone's welcome to come and be in the live audience. This Friday from noon to 2, we'll be there with the Arcadian Wild kicking things off. And then it's Jack Barksdale and Shane Weissman. I hope you can join us in our live radio audience. The bar's open, the grill's open. But if you can't be with us, you can catch the show live at WMOT, Finally Friday. 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

0: That's new from Allison Russell, Denisha, and Kara Jackson, Cold April at WMOT. Steve Earle, What's a Simple Man to Do? We heard Webb Wilder, High Heel Sneakers, and False Hearted Lover Blues from Levon Helm's album Dirt Farmer. Not only are we lucky to hear that voice of Webb Wilder's every day on the radio here at WMOT, we look to his vast knowledge to not only entertain us, but also to inform us on the latest Roots music albums when he dives into the Americana Music Association's weekly album chart. 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
1: 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On The String, we slow down and find out who those artists really are. I'm Craig Havokhurst, and this fall marks 10 years of my in-depth interviews with leading lights, from Molly Tuttle to Robert Finley, from Rodney Crowell to Marcus King. 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

Chris Knight and the Jealous Kind at WMOT. I'm Anna Lee. Thank you so much for being with me on this Tuesday. I have new Tedeschi Trucks Band this hour, The Sacred Souls and Houndmouth. This is Shelby Lynn and Allison Moore with Not Dark Yet at WMOT.

0: The Prodigal Son from Rye Cooter at WMOT. Shaky Graves, When the Love is New. He's got an Americana Fest showcase this year. And sisters Shelby Lynn and Allison Moore with Not Dark Yet. Our next 895 Alive concert and live broadcast is Sunday, July 12th at 3rd and Lindsley with the Screamin' Cheetah Wheelies. 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

0: the late, great David Olney. That's Big Cadillac at WMOT. The Sacred Souls with new music, Any Old Fool. And we heard Marie from Lori McKenna. July 15th is WMOT's next Wired In at Riverside Revival with Cordovas and D. White. 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

0: That's Whitney Rose, Can't Stop Shaking, and Dave Alvin with Laurel Lynn. We heard Randall Bramblett and My Lucky Day, and new from Houndmouth, Tiger Blood at WMOT. I haven't seen them in a long while, but I always really loved their live show, and they're going to be in Nashville to play Americana Fest this year, along with a couple hundred other artists, September 15th through the 19th, venues all across Nashville, and WMOT returns to host the Americana Fest Day Stage, the 16th, 17th, and 18th. This year, we're at Eastside Bowl. And the honors and awards are at the Ryman again on Wednesday, September 16th. 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

tear-stained letter. That's Richard Thompson at WMOT Roots Radio. Anna Lee here with you. I appreciate you spending part of your Tuesday with me. I'll play some Turnpike Troubadours this hour, John Prine, new music from Winona, and Devin Gilfillian covers Marvin Gaye. 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

0: Memphis, Tennessee. Boys, I'm sweating like that Elvis on a postcard down in Memphis, Tennessee.
1: Levi Foster and Fat Elvis from the new album Appalachian Funk Tree. It's his sophomore release, due October 9th, and Levi Foster went out to L.A. to make the album with Shooter Jennings. I'm excited about that. Bill Kirchen and Austin DeLone with Let's Rock, and we heard Nora Jones, The Long Way Home, at WMOT. I've had a couple tracks from Levi's new album, and man, when it comes out, I'm sure I'll be playing lots of tracks from it on the local brew hour. This Sunday morning at 8, I'll have new tunes from Granville Automatic. Really looking forward to filling you in on their new album, plus Harper O'Neill, Katie Skeen, Tony Compton, and another one from the Tell-Alls. 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

0: the Notorious Cherry Bombs at WMOT on the Road to Ruin, and Joy Williams from the Front Porch album When Creation Was Young, Evan Honer with new music, that was Jersey Giant. This Friday at the Hermitage, Elizabeth Cook and Tim Easton are playing the Hermitage Roots and Rhythms Concert Series, and it'll be on the lawn there at the Hermitage. Early on in the pandemic, Devin Gilfillian recorded the entire Marvin Gaye album, What's Going On, and it's pretty amazing. I'm going to play the title track for you next at WMOT.
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0: That's new from Winona, Kentucky Queen from The Hard Truth. We heard the Neville Brothers and Fire on the Bayou, and the Turnpike Troubadours with Pay No Rent, and Devin Gilfillian with Jasmine Cephas Jones covering What's Going On, the Marvin Gaye classic at WMOT. Tonight at 8 on The Old Fashioned, Craig and Amy have new old time and bluegrass from The Wild Shotes, The Sentimental Gentleman, and Bronwyn. That's tonight at 8 with support from Robert's Western World. I'm Anna Lee. 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Webb Wilder's up at 1 with New Black Keys, Andrew Saw, and Ringo has new music. I have Janis Joplin for you next.
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New from Black Keys, Who's Been Fooling You, from the album Peaches on WMOT Root Radio. Good afternoon, everybody. Webb Wilder, last of the full-grown men. Glad to be with you. Thank you for listening. We've got music from Willie and Lucas Nelson, father and son, together. Gary Nicholson, Bob Dylan, a lot more coming up this hour. This is new from Andrew Saw, Under You, on WMOT.

0: Truck Stop Gospel, Parker Millsap, Lover Girl, Janava Magnus from her Hard to Kill album. 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Well, I told you to save the date. 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

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That's how I got to Memphis. That's how I got to Memphis. 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

0: Beat the Drum, Elan Jewell, Old Black Magic, Josh Ritter, new from Old Crow Medicine Show, who are joined by Maggie Rose and Lee Oscar for Beautiful Land. That's How I Got to Memphis, the great Tom T. Hall song here done by the late, great Solomon Burke. This comes from his album simply titled Nashville, produced by the great Buddy Miller. And of course, all this is gravy because Solomon Burke had such a great career way back, you know, in the 60s, and just proved he still had it going on by the time Buddy got to produce him. And of course, there's a great Joe Henry produced album before the Nashville album called Don't Give Up on Me. And I remember Solomon Burke being on stage in literally the throne that his staff carried around for him to perform from at the Americana Fest Honors and Awards Show, whatever year that was. And he was great, absolutely great. If you don't know about him, find out about him. And Americana Fest is great, you know, and of course it'll be coming up in September, literally between the dates of September 15th and September 19th, with a whole lot of artists performing in the course of those days, you know, including at the Honors and Awards Show and at the various participating venues around our fair city. I mean, Maggie Rose, Ruthie Foster, Lamont Landers, Mike Campbell, Sonny Landreth, Benmont Tench, and of course, you know, there's so many great ones, you know, Melissa Etheridge. I mean, yeah. And you can find out more. You could probably read the whole list at AmericanaMusic.org should you be of a mind to. We're looking forward to Americana Fest in September.
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0: Somebody to Love You, Gary Nicholson from Sky Is Not the Limit. Subterranean Homesick Blues, Bob Dylan going way back to his Bringing It All Back Home album, a timeless song. And it set the bar for songs that have a lot of lyrics. I mean, nobody that ever tries to do that kind of writing is going to outdo Bob Dylan, because he's the originator on that type of songwriting. And you know, the video, which they didn't even call music videos back then, highly influential and timeless as well. It's Been Too Long, new from Icon, Ringo Starr's Long, Long Road album, produced by T-Bone Burnett. And the set began with Caitlin Butt's It Won't Always Be This Way from her What Else Can She Do album. Free tickets won't always, well, free tickets will always be around, but not the same ones. You know what I'm saying? The Rodney Crowell tickets, for instance, some lucky winner will receive, are for a show he'll be doing at 3rd and Lindsley on July 26th. Gabe Dixon will be at 3rd and Lindsley on July 27th. Sam Bush will be at the Ryman June 30th. Brittany Jean will be at the Mockingbird Theater on June 30th, and some lucky individuals will win tickets to those shows, having gone to WMOT.org and entered. It's that easy. All we ask is that when you do, just enter, you know, one entry per household. We don't want to know about that other household you got. And if you win, please wait 30 days to enter again. I told you were going to hear them this hour, and you will in mere moments. Willie Nelson and son Lucas Nelson, home in San Antonio on WMOT.
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Well, I travel around the country on my merry way. I've been to crowds and felt I was alone. But when I feel like bragging, I just up and say,

Great old Patsy Cline song here done by Roseanne Cash, She's Got You. This comes from Roseanne's album, The List, so named because the songs on it come from a list of important songs handed to her by her dad, the great Johnny Cash. I do a show called The List. It's the Americana chart show. I'm Webb Wilder, last of the full-grown men, and I host The List here on WMOT Roots Radio every Friday at 2 p.m. It replays Saturday at 7 a.m. It's a two-hour Americana album chart show, and we always reveal the number one album at the end of the second hour. Thank you for being with us. Later on this hour, we've got Devil Makes Three, Chuck Mead, and Ken Pomeroy. These are Silo Sisters. This is new. I Got You on WMOT.

0: from her The Way I Should album, Iris DeMent, Wasteland of the Free. Black Diamond Strings, yep, bought some when but a lad at the drugstore. 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

0: New from Deer Tick, Mary Singletary. It's Not Easy, Teddy Thompson from Heartbreaker Please. He's got a beautiful voice. You know, I met him real briefly in a tent that was serving as a green room at one of the venues at the 38 Songwriter Festival some years back. And of course, he's Americana royalty, being the son of Richard and Linda Thompson. Ain't No Doubt About It, Mavis Staples with Jeff Tweedy from the Tweedy-produced If All I Was Black Mavis Staples album. Set began with the great Daryl Scott's Head South from Aloha from Nashville. Well, every Tuesday, we do a Tuesday night special, and at 7 p.m. this evening, it's Don Williams' epilogue, The Cellar Tapes, track by track. New release from Don Williams. That's an exciting thing. 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

Evil Wind, Chuck Mead from Free State Serenade, Champagne and Reefer, Devil Makes Three, Country Girl, Dallas Borough. The set began with Choctaw County. From the new Clay Street Unit album, their debut album, Sin and Squalor, they're joined on Choctaw County by Lindsay Liu. Our next 895 Alive takes place at 3rd and Lindsley on July 12th with Screamin' Cheetah Wheelies and Tick.

0: Tickets can be gotten at thirdandlindsley.com. Thanks for everyone who turned out this past Sunday night for our second 895 Alive. And, of course, on July 12th with the Screaming Cheetah Wheelies, that will be our third. Ken Pomeroy is an Americana Music Association Honors and Awards nominee. New music, a song you've heard before. Of course, it's a Gillian Welch song. But you've never heard Ken Pomeroy's version of Look at Miss Ohio until now on WMOT.
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Dwight Yoakam did a cover album called Dwight's Used Records, and one of the songs, of course, he included was John Prine's Paradise, which you just heard here on WMOT Roots Radio. Good afternoon, y'all. Webb Wilder, last of the full-grown men, here with you. I'm so proud to be here, as Minnie Pearl would say. We have music from Brakefield, Blackberry Smoke, Chatham County Line, and a bunch more folks besides. I can't tell you how great Billy Joe Shaver was. Many of you know he couldn't occupy a higher perch on the tree of excellent roots music songwriting than he does in my mind. And, you know, I bought his debut album, Old Five and Dimers Like Me, shortly after its release years ago. And there was a song on it called Black Rose. Little would I know that he did it again later with a different title. The Devil Made Me Do It the First Time. Billy Joe Shaver from Salt of the Earth on WMOT.

0: 1,000 Miles Away, Souvenirs from their King of Heartache album. Texas, 1947, Brennan Lee's contribution to Old Number One Revisited. And of course, Texas, 1947 is one of the many great songs on Guy Clark's debut album, Old Number One, which is worthy of a tribute album. And that's what, of course, Old Number One Revisited is, with bunches of artists taking part, covering the various songs on there. Speaking of revisiting something on the string, Sunday morning at 7 a.m., you will hear a replay of the string number 355, in which Craig pays a visit to the East Side Bowl to take in the present and the past of the Nashville institution known as Honky Tonk Tuesday Nights. That's on the string Sunday at 7 a.m. with support from the Franklin Theater.
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0: Deep Swimming, from the debut solo album by Rival Sons frontman Jay Buchanan, Weapons of Beauty. You're Gonna Change or I'm Gonna Leave. Tom Petty honoring old Hank. This comes from the Timeline Hank Williams tribute album. That set began with Meet in the Middle, Stoney LaRue with Tanya Tucker from Onward. Well, meet me at 3rd and Lindsley Friday between noon and 2 p.m. for Finally Friday Live from 3rd and Lindsley with Arcadian Wild, Jack Barksdale, and Shane Weissman all performing live. 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

0: All over the road, blackberry smoke. Darker out there. New from Brakefield and their self-titled album, Only You, Kelly Willis. Mercy Now, Mike Ferris from Shine for All the People. And you know, I mentioned a little earlier that our next 895 Alive features a reunion show, of course, from Mike's old band, the Screaming Cheetah Wheelies, and that takes place on July 12th, which is a Sunday. 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It's a collaboration between Allison Russell and Brittany Spencer. 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I'm Webb Wilder. I'm out of time. And you're in good hands with Jesse Scott at the top of the next hour. I say that a lot because it's true. Jesse Scott, living legend, and your soon-to-be-heard radio host. 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

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So good to hear from Whitney Rose again. Tootsie's brand new music. Jesse Scott for a Tuesday afternoon. WMOT. Coming up, we got Band of Heathens. Got some Nora Jones, some Buddy and Julie Miller this hour right now. The Watkins Family Hour. Playing the Ryman tonight with Madison Cunningham. This is Grief and Praise. WMOT.

0: Joanne Shaw Taylor, this is who I am. That is brand new music. Susan Tedeschi, Loving You is Sweeter Than Ever. We played it by Ruthie Foster yesterday. And the Watkins Family Hour from their second album, starting out the set at WMOT Roots Radio. 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Was produced by Garth Fundis and Don Williams' son, Tim. 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

0: Dave Alvin, Out of Control, one off Ash Grove. Today is our last Tomorrow Band of Heathens. We heard The War and Treaty, Don't Say Goodbye. That is brand new from The Story of Michael and Tanya, just dropped on Friday. J.D. McPherson starting the set. Dimes for Nickels, WMOT, Roots Radio. We just sent out our invites for Wired In for July. That is happening July 15th with Cordova's and D. White joining us at Riverside Revival. 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

0: Buddy and Julie Miller, Wallflower, from their self-titled album. Before that, Nora Jones, I Just Want to Dance. Pretty Bird came from Renee Fleming with Bela Fleck, Sarah DeRose, and Sierra Hull joining in. 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

Delbert McClinton with Lyle Lovett and John Prine off One of the Fortunate Few. Too much stuff. Yes, I resemble that. Jesse Scott here, Tuesday afternoon at WMOT Roots Radio. This hour, we'll hear from Joshua Ray Walker, some Ashley Monroe, Steve Earle on the way, and Colton Bolin right now. 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

0: The Last Talk, Shovel Some Rope, that's off Little Seeds. Aaron Lee Tashjian, Don't Walk Away. We started the set with new music from Colton Bolin. Grandpa's Mill is the name of his album. 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Coming up tonight at 8 o'clock, The Old Fashioned with Craig and Amy. 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

0: The Mavericks and Nicole Atkins live close by, visit often. Before that, Joshua Ray Walker of Glad You Made It. Man, he's been prolific lately. Play you a song. Cardinal Sing came from Willow Avalon with Jason Isbell helping out on that track here at WMOT Roots Radio. We still have those Brandi Carlile tickets for Bridgestone Arena August 29th up for grabs. You can snag a pair. We will be drawing from the folks who upload a video to Facebook or Instagram. All you have to do is say hi to Brandi Carlile and tag Brandi and WMOT for your chance to pick up a pair of tickets. You have until the 29th at 11:59 to get that video up. Good luck.
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0: Steve Earle and the Dukes. John Henry was a steel driving man. Before that, Fantastic Cat. Mona B. Still, brand new. Sparrow, the album. Ashley Monroe with She Wakes Me Up. And we started the set with Monty Byram and Big House, Crying Town. 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

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Tuesday evening, I'm Jesse Scott. So good to be with you. Music coming this hour from Dylan LeBlanc. Got Jake Blunt. Bottom of the hour, a brand new track from Allison Russell and Brittany Spencer for the Local Brew Daily. 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

0: The Drive-By Truckers, Ramon Cassiano. Emily Nanny before that, Home With My Dog. Yes, Move and Shoes, her new album. Old Crow Medicine Show off Volunteer, starting the set. WMOT Roots Radio. We got tickets for giveaway for you at WMOT.org for Rodney Crowell coming to 3rd and Lindsley this Friday. Gabe Dixon coming to 3rd and Lindsley this Saturday. Sam Bush coming to the Ryman on 6:30. And Brittany Jean at the Mockingbird Theater on 6:30. One entry per household for each of these. And if you win, we ask that you wait 30 days before you enter again.
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The Other Side of Blue, Melissa Etheridge, Chris Stapleton, teaming up off her album Rise. Jake Blunt, Death Have Mercy. We heard Roseanne Cash with Hope Against Hope from Rules of Travel, and we started the set with Dylan LeBlanc. I'm Moving On. That's off Cautionary Tale here at WMOT Roots Radio. 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Yes, that's her voice on the jingles for Somebody Say Amen. 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

0: Louisiana Coco, Kentucky Headhunters off Songs from the Grass String Ranch. Wild to Stream before that, Lucas Nelson. We heard Jesse Winchester. It's a shame about him. And we started this up with today's Local Brew Daily, Allison Russell with Brittany Spencer on Black Lavender at WMOT Roots Radio. Jesse's got Taken Off. Top of the hour is our Tuesday night special. Craig Havokhurst sitting with Garth Fundis and Tim Williams on the new Don Williams epilogue album, Track by Track. Enjoy.
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2: It is time for our Tuesday night special. Craig Havinghurst hosts this one, a sit-down with Garth Fundis and Tim Williams, Don Williams' son, on the making of the epilogue record, Don Williams' Cellar Tapes. Enjoy.
3: Talking to Garth Fundis and Tim Williams here on WMOT about the Don Williams album, Epilogue, the Cellar Tapes. We've heard the story of how these recordings were recovered, but the songs each have their own story, their own provenance, their own writers, and we're going to just kind of walk through them. Try Me Again is track one, and this is written by Lang Martine.
4: Yeah, it was a song that I almost didn't remember, but it's something very familiar about it with Don's vocal, of course, and the type of song that it is, and it's a really nice opening cut for the record, I think.
3: Somebody had to choose to make it the opening cut. Did you make those calls?
4: Yeah.
5: Mm-hmm. I did.
4: Yeah, you did.
5: Okay.
3: Why this one?
5: Oh, I think it just sounds like... Again, like a vintage Don Williams song.